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And for now, until next time, this is Alec Baldwin wishing you good health and good music. 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

Hola, bienvenidos a Fiesta. I am composer Elvio Barilari. Our show today is dedicated to the great Alberto Ginastera, this enormous Argentine composer, one of the most important composers in the world during the 20th century. He was born in Argentina in 1916. He died in Switzerland in 1983 after living for several years already in Europe and Switzerland. The first piece we are going to listen to is the Piano Sonata No. 1 from 1952. I wanted to present something from very early in Ginastera's career to see already what this 30-something years old composer was already capable of doing. And it's also a piece that has a strong influence of the Argentinian folk music. It's modernistic, but at the same time, very Argentine, very Río de la Plata in the rhythms, taking rhythms from different dances. The movements are allegro marcato, presto misterioso, adagio molto appassionato, and ruvido ed ostinato. The recording we have is by the great Venezuelan pianist Gabriela Montero. Alberto Ginastera, Piano Sonata No. 1.

That was the great piano sonata number 1 from 1952 by a young Alberto Ginastera. The recording was made by pianist Gabriela Montero, the Venezuelan pianist. And as you probably heard, there are many angular rhythms, many dance rhythms that Ginastera loved his whole life. Those are gaucho rhythms from the countryside in the Rio de la Plata area. It's a folk music shared by the Argentines, the Uruguayans, and some part of Paraguay, south of Brazil. That's the musical region, Rio de la Plata. This is Fiesta. I am composer Elvio Barilari, and today we are featuring the great Alberto Ginastera. Our next piece is relatively well-known, the Pampeana No. 2. For cello and piano from 1979, from a more mature era in the composer's life, but still with those memories and that taste for the melodies and the rhythms of Argentina. We picked this version because one special trait, the featured cellist is Aurora Natola Ginastera, Ginastera's wife. She was a very, very important cello player, and in this case, she's accompanied by another very, very important Argentine musician that migrated to England and became also an important character in the British music life, the pianist Alberto Portuguese. This is the Pampeana No. 2 for cello and piano by Argentine composer Alberto Ginastera.

That was the Pampeana for cello and piano from 1979 by Argentine composer Alberto Ginastera. The cello was performed by his wife, Aurora Natola Ginastera, and the pianist was Alberto Portugués. Today on Fiesta, we are featuring pieces by the great Alberto Ginastera. On the second half of the program, we will listen to the last piece Ginastera composed, the great, majestic, and magical Popol Vuh, the vision of the creation of the world according to the Mayans. To stream free episodes of Fiesta, please go to our website, wfnt.com/fiesta. There you can stream free episodes of our program. Also, please go to Facebook, like us since you are there, and you can write to us and you can learn more about Latin American music.

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1: This is Henry Fogel, your host on Collector's Corner, a program heard every week on this station. The next edition of Collector's Corner will feature a wide range of music played by a wonderful flute and guitar duo, Denis Azabagic and Eugenia Molinar. They are called the Cavatina Duo, and they play together very beautifully. I hope you'll be with me on the next Collector's Corner.
0: Bienvenidos nuevamente a Fiesta. I am composer Elvio Barilari, today featuring the great Argentine composer Alberto Ginastera. Ginastera was born in Argentina in 1916. He died in Switzerland in 1983. And precisely that year of 1983, he finished a piece that he started to compose in 1975. His posthumous piece, a majestical tapestry based on the Mayan mythology, the Popol Vuh, that represents the myth of the creation of the world per the Mayan vision. This is Ginastera's take on that deep and spiritual conception. The Popol Vuh, La Creación del Mundo Maya, the creation of the Mayan world, Opus 44, from 1975/1983 by Argentine composer Alberto Ginastera. The Symphony Orchestra from Köln in Germany, and the conductor is Stefan Asbury.

I am always completely astonished after I listen to the Popol Vuh, the myth of the Mayan creation of the world, as put to music by Alberto Ginastera. Is one of the great pieces of classical music in the 20th century, full of colors, full of melodies, full of rhythms, full of different atmospheric transitions. Great, great, great piece. I hope you enjoyed that piece as much as I did. If you did, please go to our website, wfmt.com/fiesta. There you can stream free episodes of our program. Also, please go to Facebook, to our Facebook page. Then you can like us, you can write to us, and you can learn more about Latin American music. Muchas gracias to our producer, Daniel Goldberg. Muchas, pero muchas gracias to our main sponsor, Joy Saxon. Y, por supuesto, muchas, pero muchas gracias para todos ustedes. Estamos en la cadena radial de WFMT.

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0: From APM, American Public Media, this is Performance Today. I'm Valerie Kaler. Back in the 1900s, when I grew up, tubing was a regular activity in Arizona's Valley of the Sun. Cut off Levi's over your swimsuit, an inflated inner tube, a cooler of Cokes, and off we went down the Salt River. Somebody always had a boombox, the sounds of the Steve Miller Band or some such, accompanying our flotilla. King George was doing the same thing 3 centuries ago. On a hot summer day, he and his entourage took to the Thames for a cruise. The guy with the boombox? George Frederick Handel, who'd written music for the occasion. Handel's water music is on the way this hour.
1: This is Bird Note. I'm Nick Byard, Bird Note's executive director. 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I'm Nick Byard.

Also this hour, a recent concert highlight from the Minnesota Orchestra. And right now, that orchestra plays a piece for us that Claude Debussy wrote for solo piano. Debussy's friend Hubert Mouton made this orchestration of Reverie.

Claude Debussy wrote that for solo piano, a piece simply called Reverie. We heard an orchestration by Debussy's pal Hubert Mouton, played by the Minnesota Orchestra. More from the Minorque in just a sec. From APM, American Public Media, this is Performance Today, taking you to concerts around the world. I'm Valerie Kaler. A shepherdess is kidnapped by a mountain king. Her beloved comes to rescue her. There's a troll that gets involved and a lot of dancing. That's just a taste of the action in the ballet The Mountain King by Swedish composer Hugo Alfvén. And while I love a good adventure story as much as the next person, what really makes this piece shine is how Alfvén captures the mood and magic of the woods where it all takes place.

That is the sound of shimmering summer rain glistening in the forest, the perfect setting for our magical tale. We'll hear that summer shower about halfway through, but let's start at the very beginning. A suite from the ballet The Mountain King by Hugo Alvain. Thomas Sundergaard conducts the Minnesota Orchestra.

Conductor Thomas Undergaard and the Minnesota Orchestra in some thoroughly Nordic music. The suite from a ballet called The Mountain King by Hugo Alfvén. That was from a concert during the Minnesota Orchestra's Nordic Soundscapes Festival, a week-long winter series celebrating hygge and Scandinavian stories. And based on that musical ending, it may seem like all ended well in the story of The Mountain King. Not so, my friends, not so. The story begins when a mountain king kidnaps a shepherdess. She is rescued by her beloved. They befriend a troll. Seems like things are looking up. But then things get a bit dark and twisty. The troll abandons the couple and they die in a snowstorm. That drastic turn of events seems to be connected to a real-life tragedy. Hugo Alfvén collaborated on The Mountain King with a famous Swedish painter named John Bauer, who was known for his images of trolls, gnomes, and Swedish forests. Bauer wrote a comic narrative for the ballet, but in 1918, in the middle of the project, Bauer, his wife, and his son drowned in a tragic lake accident. After that, Alfvén revised the story of the ballet, pushing it into darker and darker territory. No happy ending for the shepherdess or in real life. In a moment, it's like tubing the river with a boombox and a styrofoam cooler, but for fancy people. This is Performance Today from APM. Back in the day, before everyone had earbuds or headphones, before the era of MP3s and Bluetooth music in the car, we had to make do with cassette players. My first car might have had an 8-track player. In my defense, it was a very old car even then. Anyway, pulling into the high school parking lot was like setting no parameters on Spotify, hitting shuffle, and having everything play at once. You got your Motley Crue over here, Talking Heads from the Clove Smokers, AC/DC from the Cigarette Smokers, Grateful Dead from the... over here, Michael Jackson and the Police and Pat Benatar. And then I come rolling up in my blue Maverick, blasting the Academy of St. Martin in the Fields, playing Handel. I wore that tape out. Not typical fare among my peers, but that probably comes as no surprise. There was just something so sprightly about it, uplifting, crisp, elegant, refreshing, like diving into the pool after mowing the lawn on an August day in Arizona. I still have a deep-seated love for Handel's water music. It is as refreshing as ever. Here to demonstrate, the Atlanta Baroque Orchestra, led by Julie Andrzejewski.

Music written for a pleasure cruise on the Thames, a royal party hosted by King George I in 1717. King and company on the royal vessel, and Handel and 50-ish musicians on a barge floating right alongside, from Whitehall to Chelsea and back again. Handel's music for the occasion was very well received. King George had them repeated multiple times on that single outing. It remains just as charming more than three centuries later. We heard the Atlanta Baroque Orchestra, led by Julie Andrzejewski, in that performance at Lassiter Hall in Marietta, Georgia. The theme of that concert was Les Éléments, the Elements, using the suite of the same name by Jean Ferret Rebel as a through line. They featured music inspired by earth, air, fire, and water. It was even a detour to the underworld. Not sure if that fell under earth or fire. Regardless, beautiful concert from the Atlanta Baroque Orchestra. In a moment, imagining a more peaceful world, one concert at a time. This is Performance Today from APM.

The San Antonio, Texas organization known as Musical Bridges Around the World asks the community to imagine a place where, quote, every child is inspired by the creative power of music through a world-class education infused with cultural literacy, where diverse communities come together, and where the universal language of music transcends barriers to bring joy and belonging to all. Can I get an amen? Creating spaces for curious young minds to explore music, bringing excellent performances to underserved communities, envisioning a world both diverse and at peace. Musical Bridges Around the World, walking the walk since 1998. One cornerstone of the organization's outreach is a series called Russell Hill Rogers Musical Evenings, the second Sunday of every month, a free concert. Might be jazz or Latin, blues, roots, the Swingle Singers, a string quartet, or a solo piano. South Korean pianist Young Sun Choi gave a concert one Sunday in April at San Fernando Cathedral in San Antonio, Texas. She played the Sonata No. 1 by Carl Vine.

0: Australian composer Carl Vine has often worked with theater and dance companies, and much of his music feels related to the body, moving, dancing, emoting. He wrote his Piano Sonata No. 1 in 1990 as a commission for the Sydney Dance Company. Rhythm definitely giving main character energy in this work. We heard it played by pianist Young Sun Choi at San Fernando Cathedral in San Antonio, Texas. A concert presented by the organization Musical Bridges Around the World. Our technical director here at PT is Craig Thorson. Gene Barron is our technical producer. Our director of media production and operations is Elizabeth Iverson. The senior director of media operations for APM is Josh Kubasta. We had engineering help this week from Cameron Wiley, Michael Osborne, and Michael DeMarc. I'm Valerie Kaler. 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

0: From APM American Public Media, this is Performance Today. I'm Valerie Kaler. Love is complicated. You can love someone wholeheartedly and still be pushed to the very edge by the sound of their chewing. You can love a friend like a sister and find her emotionally exhausting. You can love your country even while it's breaking your heart.
1: So it's a statement on the light and the darkness of where I'm from, and it kind of blends both elements.
0: That's pianist Gabriela Montero. We'll hear her Latin concerto, a complicated love letter to Venezuela. It's on the way later in this hour of PT.
2: This is the Composer's Datebook for September 18th. I'm John Burge. On today's date in 1930, in Kingsway Hall in London, the British composer Sir Edward Elgar conducted the first performance of his Pomp and Circumstance March No. 5, the last in this popular series. Two of the previous marches had been dedicated to organist friends of the composer, and so when organist Percy Hall asked Elgar for a new work for the 1930 Hereford Festival, the Pomp and Circumstance March No. 5 was dedicated to him. In 1930, Elgar was 73 years old, and he liked to go for automobile rides in the country. Appropriately enough, Elgar got the idea for the musical themes of his new march while riding through the countryside with a friend. Elgar, in the passenger seat, suddenly asked for something on which he could jot down his ideas. All the driver could produce was a road map of Worcestershire. So on its margins, the first notes of Elgar's new score were scribbled. The march proved to be one of his last new orchestral works. Elgar planned to write a sixth Pomp and Circumstance march, a kind of soldier's funeral march, he said. But Elgar himself died in 1934. Composer's Datebook is produced by APM, American Public Media, in collaboration with the American Composers Forum, reminding you that all music was once new.
0: Gabriela Montero plays her Latin concerto later this hour. Right now, she's playing a little waltz, Mi Teresita, by another female trailblazer from Venezuela, Teresa Carreño.

Venezuelan pianist, composer Teresa Carreño was what we might call a disruptor these days, unapologetic, fierce, breaking rules about what women were supposed to be. We heard fellow Venezuelan disruptor Gabriela Montero play Mi Teresita by Teresa Carreño. Montero plays Montero later this hour. From APM, American Public Media, this is Performance Today. I'm Valerie Kaler. Glad to have you along for our musical adventures and discoveries. Still to come this hour, a Renaissance Festival in Aspen. Renaissance music at the Aspen Festival. And a Venezuelan concerto from a concert in Switzerland. Let's begin with a PT debut. Sara Chano is a young cellist from Ljubljana, Slovenia, 26 years old this October. Chano is the quintessential musician on the rise. She's the winner of multiple international competitions, plays in a string quartet, solos with orchestras across Europe, and I anticipate we'll hear her name more and more in the years to come. Let's drop in on a recent concert she gave in Ljubljana, Slovenia, with the RTV Slovenia Symphony Orchestra. Sara Chano playing an encore, Variations on a Theme of Paganini by Hans Bottermund, arranged by Janos Starker.

from a concert in Ljubljana, Slovenia. That was cellist Sara Chano playing variations on a theme of Paganini. A set of variations for cello by Hans Bottermund, arranged by Janos Starker. She gave that encore after playing with the RTV Slovenia Symphony Orchestra. About the piece we just heard, Variations on a Theme of Paganini, based on the 24th and last of the Caprices for Solo Violin by Paganini, which has been fertile ground for many other composers. Rachmaninoff's whiz-bang showstopper for piano and orchestra, Brahms wrote 28 variations for solo piano, Franz Liszt, piano, Witold Lutosławski, two pianos, and George Rochberg wrote 50 variations for solo violin. Of course, cellists wanted in on the fun as well. Hans Bottermann wrote his set of variations for solo cello in 1911. They were ridiculously difficult. Cellist Janos Starker discovered the piece and made some substantial revisions. And there was great rejoicing, for yay, cello folk finally had a Paganini to call their own. In a moment, did you say fanfare or renfare? We're listening to Performance Today from APM. When the American Brass Quintet got together in 1960, brass ensembles were considered something of a novelty. But the American Brass Quintet has changed that view with more than 60 years of extraordinary concerts and recordings. And teaching. Every summer, the ABQ runs an intensive program for young brass musicians at the Aspen Music Festival and School in Aspen, Colorado. They play recitals in Aspen as well. From a performance in Harris Concert Hall at the Aspen Festival, American brass trumpeter Raymond Mace's arrangements of three Renaissance pieces. The first, by Luca Marenzio, was a vocal work, a madrigal for five voices. Scendi dal Paradiso, come down from paradise.

The American Brass Quintet in concert at the Aspen Music Festival and School, playing Sacred Temple of Honor, a madrigal written by Italian Renaissance composer Giovanni Gabrieli. Before that, a canzone by Luigi Mazzi. And we started with another madrigal, Scendi dal Paradiso by Luca Marenzio. Raymond Mays, who played trumpet with the American Brass Quintet for 40 years, made those arrangements. He retired from the band in 2013, but it's good to know the gang still has access to all those tasty arrangements. Hey, don't forget to explore the PT website. Archives of The Daily Show are available for a full month after the broadcast, and playlists go back for years. Dive in. 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

0: In a moment, sometimes staying quiet is just not an option. This is Performance Today from APM. Sit down. Stay in your lane. Stick to your music making. Nobody cares what a musician has to say. Social media comments are full of stuff like this. Anytime a musician uses their platform to advocate or protest, which always strikes me as odd, because in the world of classical music, some musicians have always done this, sometimes in their music, sometimes in words. Bach, Beethoven, Verdi, Shostakovich, William Grant Still. Those are some of the more famous examples, but there are hundreds, thousands of classical composers and musicians who've spoken up and spoken out, even when it impacts their professional lives.
1: When you care about something and you fight for that despite the cost, it is the most difficult thing that you do, but at the same time, it's the only thing you can do.
0: Venezuelan pianist and composer Gabriela Montero left her country when she was 8 to study piano here in the U.S. She said it was incredibly painful to leave Venezuela.

0: Villa, and in the decades since then, it's been difficult for her to return. Governmental mismanagement and corruption wrecked the economy and led to a humanitarian crisis. So she started to speak up.
1: I've kind of plunged into a role that I never thought I would assume and that has had a high price for me. But I wouldn't change it for the world because I know that what I've done has been to stand on the right side of history, really, and for the people of Venezuela.
0: Gabriela Montero has written several pieces of music inspired by her complicated love for Venezuela, including the one we're about to hear, her Piano Concerto No. 1. It's full of both light and dark, like the country that inspired it. Here's Gabriela Montero at the piano in concert in Gstaad, Switzerland. Mirga Grajanica Tila conducts the Gstaad Festival Orchestra in the Piano Concerto No. 1. The Latin Concerto by Gabriela Montero.

Mirga Grzegorzewicz-Tyla led the Gestalt Festival Orchestra in that portrait of Latin America in its many moods. Colorful, hypnotic, violent, serene. The Latin Concerto, written and performed by Venezuelan composer and pianist Gabriela Montero. Always so glad to feature her work here on the show. PT's Classical Woman of the Year in 2023, Gabriela Montero.

0: Our staff here at PT is senior producer Catherine Slusher, producers Megan Oglesby and Kathleen Bradbury, associate producer John Goman, music line.
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You learn by imitation. The world's greatest artists started out by copying other artists. Sooner or later, though, you have to find your voice. You're not just a product of your influences. You have something unique to say. You just got to figure out how to say it. This composer wrote 4 symphonies, but none of them sounded like him. Then came his 5th. Finding your voice, coming up this hour.

The flautist Nancy Ruffer with pianist Helen Crayford performing Early Song from Three American Pieces by Lucas Foss. His friend Leonard Bernstein once described him as an authentic genius. Not inauthentic. Hi, I'm Jake Armerding. So glad to be listening to music with you. It's so great, isn't it? It took the great Antonin Dvorak some few years to find his true voice as a composer. For a while, he was sort of an imitator of Wagner, other composers. He was just kind of looking around, trying to see where he fit. It doesn't much matter when you find it, so long as you find your voice. And he did, with this symphony, his fifth. It took him four symphonies, but he found it in the end, and that's what matters. It's the Scottish National Orchestra performing the Symphony No. 5 by Dvorak.

0: It's Naima Yirvi leading the Scottish National Orchestra Symphony No. 5 by Dvorak. I feel like you can just hear his joy at having discovered his own voice. Took 5 symphonies, but he totally got there. We're off to Long Island in 60 seconds.
1: 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Mainly cloudy skies expected overnight, with lows around 67. Northeast winds around 5 miles an hour. Partly cloudy Saturday, slight chance of rain showers, high temperatures reach up to 79. That's a look at your forecast from Delmarva Public Media. I'm meteorologist Derek Height. Currently, it's 69 degrees.
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We'll keep going with the home thread here. This is composer Kevin Putz. He said this piece was inspired by the refugee crisis in Europe. It's called Home as well, performed by Conspiriar and the Miro Quartet.

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as you dip your toes into this last full weekend of summer. Some music to match the mood. A shimmer of sound, a lightheartedness, and just a little playful energy. A summer night, sweet, that Sergei Prokofiev wrote pretty late in life. It pulls the most romantic and colorful moments from one of his own comic operas, reshaping those moments into a warm and witty work for the concert hall. It's this. It's coming up later this hour. I'm Melanie Renata. So glad you're here. This is Music Through the Night.

September really is just flying by, isn't it? This hour helps us hold on to these fleeting days of summer just a little bit longer. Bright, playful, uplifting sounds. And to kick it all off, a trumpet stands alongside a piano and a flute. With a clarinet, violin, cello, and double bass, the Nash Ensemble, with a flurry of fun in Johann Hummel's Septet in C.

0: nicknamed the Military Septet due to that bold trumpet popping through, the Nash Ensemble with Johann Hummel's Septet in C. Now all other instruments sit down, and in a moment, one guitar steps into the spotlight. I'm Melanie Renata, and this is Music Through the Night.
1: 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Lows dip down to about 67
2: overnight
1: under mainly cloudy skies.
2: Winds out of the northeast
1: around 5 miles an hour.
2: Slight chance for showers
1: Saturday.
2: Highs level off around 79.
1: 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I'm meteorologist Derek Height. 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

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I'm Melanie Renata, and you'll be moved here from festive trumpets to a hushed, dreamlike nocturne. It all wraps up in a sun-drenched finale. On this late summer night, this is the Summer Night Suite by Sergei Prokofiev. The Russian National Orchestra performing, this is Music Through the Night.

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If you didn't know any better, you would probably never tell that Mozart wasn't exactly fond of the flute. And when a wealthy doctor commissioned him to write a handful of works for the instrument, well, he dragged his feet. He even recycled an earlier concerto he'd written for the oboe. But out of his reluctance and general annoyance, came a concerto that feels effortless. Bright, lyrical, full of sparkle. Proof that even when Mozart wasn't really that inspired, genius still found its way onto the page. This work's on the way. I'm Melanie Renata. This is Music Through the Night. History remembers handfuls of famous composers from the 18th century, but there are many who were often overlooked simply because they were women. Maria Hester Park was just one of those composers, a talented pianist who actually knew Haydn personally. They exchanged letters and music and everything. Yet, it's not Haydn's influence you'll hear in this piece from her. It's Mozart's. Maria Hester Park's Sonata in C Major.

0: Composer Maria Hester Park was too young to have ever met Mozart, yet his fingerprints are all over that sonata in C major, shared with you there by pianist Betty Ann Miller. I'm Melanie Renata, with a little gift of procrastination for you in just a minute. This is Music Through the Night.
1: 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Mainly cloudy skies expected overnight with a low of 67. Northeasterly winds 5 to 10 miles an hour. A blend of clouds and sun Saturday. Slight chance for showers, 79. That's a look at your forecast from Delmarva Public Media. I'm meteorologist Derek Height. Currently, it's 68 degrees.
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pressing of an impresario in despair, tearing out his hair. Those are Rossini's words, not mine. In his day, Rossini said, all impresarios were bald by the age of 30. Here's Rossini's ballet music for Moses, performed by the Monte Carlo National Opera Orchestra.

Music crafted just in the nick of time, just as Rossini liked it. His Moses Ballet Suite, performed there by the Monte Carlo National Opera Orchestra. Now, you would never guess from the sounds of it that this music here was sort of begrudgingly composed. It sparkles, and it's just so beautiful and elegant. It's Mozart's Flute Concerto in D major. Flutist Patrick Gallois performs with the Swedish Chamber Orchestra. I'm Melanie Renata, and this is Music Through the Night.

0: music born from obligation, but you can't really tell that Mozart's heart wasn't in it. His second flute concerto in D, performed for you there by flutist Patrick Gaulois and the Swedish Chamber Orchestra.
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When Johannes Brahms finally decided to craft a violin concerto, he didn't chase virtuosity or brilliance. Honestly, he didn't have to. As he aspired toward creating something with emotional and lyrical depth, that technical fire just found its way in naturally. With beauty as his guiding light, he ultimately composed a work that was both vulnerable and powerful. Buoyed by a friendship with an incredible violinist, Brahms just couldn't go wrong with his violin concerto in D major. It's on the way. I'm Melanie Renata, and this is Music Through the Night. Some composers get the spotlight just for a moment. Robert Folkman and his music, they were once adored, considered the artistic bridge between Schumann and Brahms, performed by Liszt, praised by Tchaikovsky, and then history moved on. But it's pieces like this, his Second Serenade, that act as a reminder of exactly why he mattered. Here's the German Chamber Academy.

0: He called them mood pictures, four vivid movements woven together by composer Robert Folkman. His second serenade in F major, Johannes Goritzky, conducting the German Chamber Academy. I'm Melanie Renata. Thank you for being with me for some music through the night. There's a little Arabian style in sound in just a moment.
1: 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Lows dip down to about 66 overnight under partly cloudy skies, northeasterly winds around 5 miles an hour. Daytime highs approaching 80 Saturday, sunshine mixed with clouds at times. And that's a look at your forecast from Delmarva Public Media. I'm meteorologist Derek Height. Right now, it's 69 degrees.
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Pianist Simon Trpceski with the intricate sounds of Debussy's Arabesque No. 1. Beauty. That was the only aim for Johannes Brahms when he crafted this work. Yet he was just so good that he still ended up creating something technically masterful as well, his violin concerto in D major, shared with you here by violinist Lisa Batiashvili and the Dresden State Orchestra. I'm Melanie Renata. 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

crafted as a challenge for his violinist friend, Josef Joachim, the Violin Concerto in D Major by Johannes Brahms, his Opus 77, performed perfectly there by violinist Lisa Batyashvili and the Dresden State Orchestra. Christian Tilleman at the podium.

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Danny Renata. So glad to have you here for some music through the night. You know, it happens pretty often. Someone can have all the talent in the world, but they really can't catch their break unless they're in the right place at the right time. It's how it happened for Dvorak. In his mid-30s, he still couldn't quite get his compositional footing until a Viennese competition for young composers changed everything. Johannes Brahms was one of the judges, and he was blown away. And suddenly, that's all Dvorak needed for the door of opportunities to swing wide open. That turning point in his career led to this string sextet, It's On the Way. Has a tree ever stopped you in your tracks? Not because you've, like, run into it or anything, but just because it's so beautiful or magnificent or interesting. Well, composer Joan Trimble, she was inspired by the way trees grow and twist and shape the landscape around them. So inspired that she built this piece of music from the image of their bending branches. It's called The Green Bough.

You could almost hear it, couldn't you? Branches swaying, roots settling. The sound of something quietly alive. A piece inspired by trees, The Green Bough, by Joan Trimble, pianist Bruce Postner, and Donald Garvelman performing. Nature has been inspiring composers forever. Bedřich Smetana, as his hearing was leaving him, and he was entering a new, devastating chapter of his life, he crafted a sweeping musical portrait of the Bohemian landscape through 6 symphonic poems. This one is called the Moldau. It's performed for you here by the Minnesota Orchestra.

0: the Minnesota Orchestra with a musical interpretation of The Longest River in the Czech Republic, the Moldau, from My Country by Bedřich Smetana, Asia Way conducting. I'm Melanie Renata, and because this is Music Through the Night, a nocturne for you in just a moment.
1: 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Lows dip down to about 66 overnight under partly cloudy skies, northeasterly winds around 5 miles an hour. Daytime highs approaching 80 Saturday, sunshine mixed with clouds at times. And that's a look at your forecast from Delmarva Public Media. I'm meteorologist Derek Height, currently 68.
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4: 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I'm Lisa Simeone, and I hope you'll join me as we hear the CSO charge into the 21st century with repertoire both new and old.
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gentle, quiet nostalgia of leaving a place or person that you love. A nocturne called Parting by Mikhail Glinka. Pianist Alexei Libomov performing. You're listening to Music Through the Night. I'm Melanie Renata. With a piece for you here that shot Dvorak's star to even greater heights than it was. His string sextet in A major, violinists Sarah Chang and Bernard Hartog are joined here by some seriously talented friends.

0: Whew! Cellists Georg Faust and Olaf Manninger, with violists Tanya and Wolfram Christ, and violinists Sarah Chang and Bernard Hartog, a powerful string sextet in A major by Antonín Dvořák.
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This, my friend, is a journey through a Baroque landscape. A work from J.S. Bach that is both poised and wild. And just one of Bach's six suites that all together became known as his English suites. Bach, of course, did not give them that name. It just sort of happened, probably because of Bach's earliest biographer. But anywho, regardless of where the name came from, this one, the last in the set, is on the way. I'm Melanie Renata. I'm so glad you're here. Please stay with me.

from the first ever opera Rachmaninoff crafted, the prize-winning Aleko. This is Women's Dance, performed by the London Symphony, Andre Previn at the podium.

from Rachmaninoff's final project in school, an opera he crafted in just over 2 weeks. That was Women's Dance from Aleko. Thanks for being with me this morning. I'm Melanie Renata. Glad to be here with you. The largest work for wind ensemble from Mozart is a piece for 13 instruments. No violins, no cellos, just a wall of winds. A 7-movement giant, so here's a bite-sized section of it. The Adagio from Mozart's 10th Serenade in B-flat major, known as Gran Partita, performed by the New York Philomusica.

Warm and slightly operatic, the Adagio from Mozart's 10th Serenade in B-flat major, Robert Johnson, conducting the New York Philomusica. Now, before your weekend gets going, perhaps you're wrapping up your Friday night right now. Been up gaming all night, have we? Well, if that is you, this is perfect for you. And honestly, it's perfect for you either way. It's Zelda's Lullaby, performed by harpist Lisa Vandermeisen and Voges 8.

0: Those sweet sounds crafted by Koji Kondo, Nintendo's main sound engineer and the composer for iconic franchises like Super Mario Brothers and, of course, The Legend of Zelda. That was Zelda's Lullaby. I'm Melanie Renata, and you jump into more classical sounds with a French-inspired dance suite in just a minute.
1: 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Sunshine mixed with clouds at times today, with daytime highs approaching 80. Winds out of the northeast, 8 to 15 miles an hour. Partly cloudy skies again tonight. Lows dip down to about 65. That's a look at your forecast from Delmarva Public Media. I'm meteorologist Derek Height. Currently, 69.
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0: not necessarily English-inspired, just likely written for an English nobleman. J.S. Bach's sixth English suite in D minor, performed there by pianist Angela Hewitt. The mood gets blustery and folksy in just a minute. I'm Melanie Renata.
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2: September 21st is the United Nations International Day of Peace. 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Sunday Baroque celebrates International Day of Peace with peaceful music, including selections from an opera composed in honor of a peace treaty. It's on Sunday Baroque this week.
0: When the winter wind cozies up with the spirit of spring, you get the Snow Maiden. This is the Snow Maiden Suite from Nikolai Rimsky-Korsakov, performed by the Seattle Symphony.

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Ah, you can feel it. The last long days of summer starting to slip away. It means the light is fading just a little earlier each night, and you may even be able to sense those first little hints of fall. Yet there's still a buzz of energy out there, and you might be trying to hold on to every last bit of that energy that you can get. So as you soak in the last bit of warmth and wonder of summer, this sweet piece from Edward Elgar may be just the little glimmer of joy you didn't know you needed. It's his Four Dances. It's coming up in just a bit. I'm Melanie Renata. Stay with me.

one of Clara Schumann's most favorite genres to work with, a romance in A minor, shared with you there by pianist Josef de Binauer. Good morning, my friend. It is 6 past the hour. I'm Melanie Renata, and I'm curious what book you have on your coffee table. Maybe a book you're planning to read, a photo album, perhaps. For one family in the 1500s, they had a book filled with Italian songs and dances, one crafted by a priest who loved to dance. That book eventually found a cozy home in a museum, but before it got put on display, the music within its pages inspired 6 Italian dance tunes by British composer Peter Warlock, and they're performed for you here by the London Festival Orchestra.

Music inspired by Renaissance dances. Ross Popel leading the London Festival Orchestra for Peter Warlock's Six Italian Dance Tunes. I'm Melanie Renata, and you'll want to go ahead and bundle up, put your wellies on. The sound of rain in all its forms, just sort of trickling down from this harp sonata by Germaine Taillefer.

0: Harpist Maria Graf serving up a morning shower in sound, the harp sonata from Germain Taillefer. I'm Melanie Renata, and you are in for a real treat with a sweet quintet for guitar in just a moment.
1: 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The Singer in My Band finds its roots in folk and bluegrass music. Billy Came Back, the album's lead single, is characterized by pining for the character of Billy, supported by guitar melodies and quiet backing vocals.
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0: consistent throughout the album. Described by their singer Amos as a way to take music less seriously, making the singer in my band this week's album of the week.
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2: 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Sunshine mixed with clouds at times today, with daytime highs approaching 80. Winds out of the northeast, 8 to 15 miles an hour. Partly cloudy skies again tonight. Lows dip down to about 65. And that's a look at your forecast from Delmarva Public Media. I'm meteorologist Derek Height. Right now, 67.
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0: Guitarist Pepe Romero and the Academy Chamber Ensemble serving up a lively Spanish dance interpreted by Italian composer Luigi Boccherini, his fourth guitar quintet in D major, known as Fandango. And now that the blood is pumping, it's time to dance. Four dances by Edward Elgar in just a minute. I'm Melanie Renata.
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Dances of all sorts have been scattered throughout this hour. This is a real casual vibe. Four dances from Edward Elgar. Here's the Athena Ensemble.

0: A sweet and simple, joyful dance, well, four dances from Edward Elgar, performed by the Athena Ensemble. I'm Melanie Renata. Thanks for sharing some time and space with me this morning. Be good to yourself today, and be good to your neighbor too, okay?
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Leslie Howard starred as British aircraft designer R.J. Mitchell, David Niven as his test pilot. The movie was from 1942, first of the few. It was wartime, and the film was a product of its time, a flag-waving morale booster of a movie on the subject of the Supermarine Spitfire. The British Supermarine Spitfire was the only Allied fighter aircraft of the Second World War to fight in frontline service from the beginnings of the conflict in September of 1939 all the way through to the end, August of 1945. Post-war, the Spitfire's service career continued into the 50s, a machine most worthy of its own film. With music provided by William Walton. Coming up this hour. This is music by Arcangelo Corelli from Opus 4, Trio Sonata No. 10, Trio in G, and it's the Purcell Quartet.

Not only do I enjoy Arcangelo Corelli's music from the Baroque era, the Trio Sonata No. 10 in G, but we share a birthday. That's why he's always been special to me. We heard the Purcell Quartet play Corelli's Sonata. Great to be with you on this Saturday morning. Welcome to the weekend. It's the final Saturday of summer, believe it or not. Autumn arrives on Tuesday at 8.05 p.m. Eastern Daylight Time, if you track that sort of thing. But, yeah, this is the last official weekend of summer, even though summer was kind of tossed aside a few weeks back, I guess, right? Labor Day. But at any rate, it's great to be here with you, and happy Saturday. Today, not only the 19th of September, today is National Cleanup Day. It's National Butterscotch Pudding Day. I had a little butterscotch pudding yesterday, in fact. I hope I can have more today. And it is also, on the healthier side of things, International Eat an Apple Day today. This is music by Tchaikovsky from Act 3 of a ballet we all know. It is the celebratory wedding dance for Princess Aurora and Prince Désir. It's the Grand Pas de Deux from Sleeping Beauty. It's the National Philharmonic Orchestra.

Richard Bonning led the National Philharmonic Orchestra, ballet music by Tchaikovsky from Sleeping Beauty, the Grand Pas de Deux, and it was the National Philharmonic Orchestra with Brahms, Handel, and what else do we have coming up a little bit later? Oh, yeah, William Walton coming up in the hour. But first, music for clarinet and piano, a work that was written in 1960 for the Nigerian independence celebrations. They became separated from the UK on October 1st, 1960, did Nigeria. This is the Pastorale from Scenes from Nigeria, the music of Samuel Okpabot.

0: Marcus Seeley was the clarinetist. Lucerne Desaw played piano. The pastoral from Scenes from Nigeria by Samuel Okpabot.
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3: 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Sunshine mixed with clouds at times today, with daytime highs approaching 80. Winds out of the northeast, 8 to 15 miles an hour. Partly cloudy skies again tonight. Lows dip down to about 65. And that's a look at your forecast from Delmarva Public Media. I'm meteorologist Derek Height. Right now, it's 66 degrees.
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0: Holtz, who convinced the composer that Protocol would require Brahms to compose a new work as a sort of grand gesture towards the university. In fact, Scholz famously said to Brahms, "Compose a fine symphony for us, but well-orchestrated, old boy, not too uniformly thick." Whoa, can you imagine? He said that to Brahms. He wrote that to Brahms. Well, this next work is what Brahms gave them in return, his academic festival overture. It's a kind of a tongue-in-cheek musical representation of student songs, shall we say, that celebrate, the funner parts of college, right? Going out and having a good time. Here's the London Philharmonic Orchestra.

I've played that overture many times over the years at certain points of the year, but it always seems to be most appropriate right around now, this time of the year. Have a great semester, everyone, if you're back to college. The Academic Festival Overture, Opus 80 by Johannes Brahms. It was the London Philharmonic Orchestra. Marin Alsop conducted.

0: The Guildhall Strings with harpsichord player Paul Nicholson performing Handel, the Concerto Grosso No. 7 in B-flat.
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0: For William Walton, movies were his bread and butter. When the Queen's Hall was destroyed by bombs in 1941, it was the very same air raid that took out Walton's house, too. Consequently, the composer moved in with his patron and continued composing. During the Second World War, Walton provided music for the morale-boosting film The First of the Few. And it's said that when a friend shared the artistic desires of the director and star Leslie Howard for the music, Walton turned to him and replied, "Ah, Leslie wants lots of notes. I see." Well, the film came out in 1942, and the Spitfire Prelude and Fugue was premiered by the Liverpool Philharmonic Orchestra at the city's Philharmonic Hall, January 1943.

0: The Spitfire Prelude and Fugue by William Walton. Neville Mariner led the Academy of St. Martin in the Fields.
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4: Oh, Nicky Poo!
5: Oh, Yum Yum! Yum Yum in tears and on her wedding morn.
4: Well, in a month you ought to be beheaded.
5: Now, some bridegrooms would be depressed by this sort of thing.
6: And I've just ascertained that by the Mikado's law, when a married man is beheaded, his wife is buried alive.

0: I don't want to appear selfish, and I love you with all my heart. But when I agreed to marry you with my own, I had no idea, a pet, that I should have to be buried alive in a month. Such a stuffy death. You see my difficulty, don't you?
1: Yes, and I see my own. If I insist on carrying out your promise, I doom you to a hideous end. If I release you, you marry Coco at once.
2: Here's a pretty, here's a state of things. To her life she clings. Matrimonial devotion doesn't seem to suit her notion. Very little.

The opening movement of the string quartet number 4 in F by Chevalier de Saint-Georges. It was performed by the Arabella String Quartet. The weekend is here. Happy Saturday. Welcome in early on the 19th day of September. I'm Ward Jacobson. Hope your day's off to a good start. Mine is, so-so. Struggling with Wordle this morning. Two guesses in and I'm nowhere. I've got a 38-day streak to maintain. So, these are my problems. What are yours? Hopefully not many. And if there are, hopefully the music will help this morning. And we've got some good stuff this hour. Schumann coming up, his fourth symphony. We'll hear Franz Schubert a little bit later in the hour, a work for piano four hands from a CD from a little over three decades ago now. Wow, back in the mid-90s. This is all piano music by Schubert for piano duet, actually. All of it. And we begin, speaking of the piano, with pianist Lydia Artemu playing Mendelssohn.

0: The Andante and Rondo Capriccioso, Opus 14 by Felix Mendelssohn, performed on piano by Lydia Artemu.
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3: 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Information at igburtonmb.com. A blend of clouds and sun today with the high of 80. Northeast winds 8 to 15 miles an hour. Partly cloudy skies again tonight. Lows level off around 65. And that's a look at your forecast from Delmarva Public Media. I'm meteorologist Derek Height. Currently 66.

Schumann, who had considerable star power in her own right back then. Well, predictably, perhaps, Liszt seems to have stolen the show. And it didn't help that Felix Mendelssohn was unavailable to conduct Schumann's new symphony. Clara complained that the orchestra did not play as well as it could have, and many audience members were confused by its unusual form, but the reviews were generally positive. Schumann's Fourth Symphony, the Symphony in D Minor, here's the Philharmonia Orchestra.

0: Christian Tilleman conducted the Philharmonia Orchestra, the Symphony No. 4 in D minor by Robert Schumann.
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0: This is Symphony Cast from APM, American Public Media. I'm Steve Seal. We're back again this week at the largest classical music festival in the world, the BBC Proms. From July through September, music fans enjoy 8 weeks of amazing celebratory music making with concerts of orchestra, choral, and chamber music held chiefly at London's Royal Albert Hall. If you're a music lover who is new to classical music, the Proms is the perfect place to start exploring. In fact, the first conductor of the Proms, Sir Henry Wood, had just that in mind back in 1895. He wanted this festival to be accessible to the masses, and to this day, it still holds true to that mission. And with that mission established all those years ago, comes the central tone of the Proms Festival. Enjoyment. Fun. Even when serious or weighty music is being played, you can hear the excitement in the audience by their always enthusiastic responses of cheers and roaring applause. It's no wonder the Proms is known worldwide as the biggest classical music party there is, one looked forward to every year by thousands of attendees and millions of radio and online listeners around the world, including you today. And one thing that's equally great about this festival is how Prommers are just as excited to hear new classical music, often brand new works from living composers, as they are the chestnuts of the classical repertoire. And just ahead on this concert, we'll hear one of each as the Los Angeles Philharmonic and its music director Gustavo Dudamel pair a Beethoven symphony with a contemporary ballet. The obsessive, often wild rhythms of Beethoven's Symphony No. 7, famously described by Wagner as the apotheosis of the dance, meet the politically charged pulse of Gabriela Ortiz's Revolución Diamantina, music full of visceral, primeval rhythms and mysterious, soulful sound worlds, taking Mexico's 2019 Glitter Revolution as its starting point. A groove-driven, urgent score described as a ritual in motion, roars against female oppression in music of fierce, hypnotic beauty. So get ready to enjoy a terrific two-parter with one of today's most acclaimed and in-demand composers, paired with a symphony that never fails to please at the 2026 BBC Proms Festival. Welcome to APM's Symphony Cast. Let's take our seats in the Royal Albert Hall and turn things over to our colleague from the BBC, Martin Handley.
1: Hello and welcome to the Royal Albert Hall, where tonight the Los Angeles Philharmonic Orchestra return with their music director Gustavo Dudamel in this last month of his 17-year leadership before he heads off to take over the New York Phil. Tonight, the UK premiere of the Mexican composer Gabriela Ortiz's Revolución Diamantina, The Glitter Revolution, a glorious score infused with all sorts of rhythmic innovations that have gradually appeared since Beethoven's time. Well, there aren't many more rhythmic pieces than tonight's Beethoven Symphony, his seventh. The years since the pastoral marked a difficult time for him. The French occupation of Vienna depressed him, as did the state of his physical health. That went downhill, and not just his deafness. Finally, Napoleon's armies were on the retreat, and Vienna could celebrate its freedom. A famous doctor suggested Beethoven should spend the summer recuperating in the Bohemian spa town of Teplitz. There he met new friends, his spirits lifted, and his ailments improved. Whatever the combination of reasons, Beethoven returned to Vienna in the autumn of 1811, full of ideas. He started work on his Seventh Symphony straight away and finished it the following May. It's perhaps too easy to try to make a link between Beethoven's state of mind at any one time and the character of the music he wrote then, but it's difficult not to think that his mood of renewed optimism had an effect on music whose relentless rhythmic drive and sheer physical energy is almost unnerving. Well, you heard applause for the guest concertmaster at the Los Angeles Philharmonic, Nurit Bar-Joseph, who tuned the orchestra. And now we have the silence, all eyes on the Bull Run. Another packed house, of course. And Nurit is followed onto the Royal Albert Hall stage by Gustavo Dudamel, joining his, still his, LA Philharmonic to conduct Beethoven's Seventh Symphony.

0: The music Wagner dubbed the apotheosis of the dance at finale of Beethoven's 7th Symphony. It was really dancing, poundingly so. Tonight, the symphony performed here in the Royal Albert Hall to begin this BBC prom by the Los Angeles Philharmonic Orchestra, conducted by Gustavo Dudamel. Watching them tonight, an orchestra whose string sections sway together. See it with the Berlin Phil, you see it with the Vienna sometimes, but really noticing it tonight. And Gustavo himself, well, throwing himself at the music. Lots of smiles to them. We were talking about the smiling orchestra looking down. There's lots of those on the faces of the players now. Gustavo wandering amongst the players, indicating his wind soloists. I think I'd want to mention Joseph Pereira, the timpanist, who has got a busy second half, but he's already had a busy first half, looking very cool, calm, collected. Gustavo Dudamel in the middle of his musicians. You wouldn't know he was there if you didn't see that shock of tousled, now greying, curly hair. Gustavo trying to get, yes, the woodwind to their feet, and quite rightly so too. Just blowing kisses, asking them to sit down, bringing the horns to their feet. Almost reluctant, but all three have now gone up. And the trumpets, Jim Wilt and Jeff Strong. And there we go. Joseph Pereira, who I was mentioning, our timpanist tonight. And the complete Los Angeles Phil. Terrific reception for a Beethoven symphony.
1: Took the words right out of my mouth, Martin Handley. 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I'm Steve Seal. 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Coming up, the Los Angeles Philharmonic will be joined by the 8 upper voices of the L.A. Master Chorale to give the U.K. premiere of a work by the highly decorated contemporary composer Gabriela Ortiz. That's coming up next on APM's SymphonyCast.
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0: Welcome back. I'm Steve Seal. This is APM's Symphony Cast. This week we're in London for the 2026 BBC Proms, one of the longest-running classical music festivals in the world. Now let's return to the Royal Albert Hall to join our friends at the BBC, where we are just about to enjoy the UK premiere of a recent work by the acclaimed contemporary composer Gabriela Ortiz. And the BBC's Martin Handley is going to be joined by conductor Gustavo Dudamel in the BBC box to chat about it.
1: Welcome back from me, Martin Handley, to the second half of tonight's prom as the Los Angeles Philharmonic are reassembling on the Royal Albert Hall stage to perform Gabriel Ortiz's ballet Revolution Diamantina. Gabby says its six short acts traverse various scenarios related to feminism. They're called The Sounds Cats Make, We Don't Love Each Other, Borderland Bodies, Speaking the Unspeakable, Pink Glitter, and Todas, or All. Conductor Gustavo Dudamel regards Gabriela as one of the world's great living composers. So what is it that makes her that?
2: Gabriela embraces the legacy of a huge culture, and she's taking that culture to the next step. Is what I feel what she's doing. I can say that also she's very successful with what she's writing, but she's also opening a path for young composers. And this work that we have done is very important. This Pan-American initiative that we started in Los Angeles to bring these all young composers, you know, that generosity is unique, and her talent to bring all of that culture, ethnical culture, but not only to be exotic, to bring that culture as part of humanity. Although, you know, in South America or Mexico, all of that is part of humanity. So she brings that in the highest level.
1: Gustavo Dudamel, well, it's a packed Royal Albert Hall stage now, including the eight voices, the eight upper voices of the Los Angeles Master Chorale. And all will be conducted by Gustavo Dudamel. Here he comes, rejoining the LA Phil on the Royal Albert Hall stage to give the UK premiere of Gabriel Ortiz's ballet Revolution Diamantina, The Glitter Revolution.

0: a deep bass, perhaps slightly uneasy, at the end of Todas, All, the final act of Gabriela Ortiz's 2023 Ballet Revolution di Mantina. The Glitter Revolution giving its UK premiere to end their prom here in the Royal Albert Hall by the upper voices of the Los Angeles Master Chorale. Chorus Master Grant Gershon and the Los Angeles Philharmonic Orchestra guest concertmaster Nurit Bar-Joseph, conducted by Gustavo Dudamel. Black all over the platform, except for a bright red harp and a splash of colour from the eight upper voices of the chorale, all wearing red, really rich red earrings. Back he comes. And brings the eight voices of the Los Angeles Master Chorale. They really enjoyed themselves. You could see them grooving along to it when necessary, but absolutely focused. Gabby says that in the end, the ballet talks about the aspiration that only by walking together will we be able to find a way out. Because even though we may have experienced only indirectly much of what has been described here, their cause is also our own, that of all of us, women, men, and all people. Gabriela Ortiz exploring difference and diversity, transcending barriers and finding human connection through music. She does that so brilliantly. And here she comes. Gabriela Ortiz. And a lot of the seated people in the Royal Albert Hall standing. And Gabriela too has scarlet earrings on. She says that by being born at a specific time in a specific place, human beings are arbitrarily divided, experiencing different cultures and lands, but we're all human. Everything else is irrelevant when we're able to see the bigger picture. Gabriela turns around, faces the singers, the eight singers, with their chorus master, Grant Gershon. And Gustavo says of Gabriela, she's one of the most talented composers in the world, not only in the continent, not only in Mexico, in the world. She has an ability to bring harmonies that connect with you. And she tells me she's now busy writing a new opera for LA Opera, which will happen in 2029 with Cristina Rivera Garza, with whom she collaborated on this piece, Revolución Diamantina.
1: And it's proof, once again, how audiences at the Proms Festival always seem just as happy to hear a new work as they are old favorites. Thank you, Martin Handley from the BBC, and that's where we'll take our leave from the Beeb this week. But be sure to tune in again next week as we continue our summer residency at the 2026 BBC Proms Festival here on SymphonyCast. I'm Steve Seal. 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

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Here they are, led by Zubin Mehta in Appalachian Spring by Aaron Copland on SymphonyCast.

0: Appalachian Spring by Aaron Copland. 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I'm Steve Seal. 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

Music from South Pacific to mark the fact that we are celebrating September birthdays. No, not of South Pacific, but of one of the favorites, Francesca Marlena de Chani von Gerber. You know her, right? Okay, we know her as Mitzi Gaynor. Born September 4th, 1931, we celebrate Mitzi's Day and a bunch of other famous film folks, so I hope you can stick around.

Well, there are all kinds of birthdays, and September marks the birthday of a TV show and movies that really changed my life and maybe yours as well.

No doubt about it. It is a TV show that changed my life. And when it had its premiere in September of 1966, Star Trek, I was sitting right in front of the TV every Thursday night. It was when it started, and then it moved to Friday nights. And of course, you probably know the story of the battle it had with NBC canceling it and fan write-ins saying, no, you're not going to cancel my show. And they didn't, which was really amazing. I think we were all surprised, as I remember. I think I was in fifth grade, but still, I remember I was a super Trekkie fan and still am. And it's a birthday of that wonderful franchise. They are, wow, is it possible? 60 years. Saturdays are movie days and other stuff. I'm Lynn Warfel and I welcome you. It's September birthdays and we're going to get to that. But because I got to tell you, I was in control here because I'm such a big fan and I've had requests from you. You're not going to let September go by without marking the fact that Star Trek started on September of 1966. And of course I'm not. It's like a time machine. I can go back and see those big console color TVs that my mom and stepdad had. And I was sitting right in front of them every week that Star Trek was on. And I was such a nerd fan, kept track of star dates. Of course, we didn't have video recording back then. So we had to do other things. So my friend Jackie Barney and I used to actually tape on a reel-to-reel tape recorder the audio of the show and listen back to it the rest of the week. That's how bad it was. Well, it saw a huge franchise that is still going on to this day, but this is the theme that got us usually on Thursday nights, and I didn't miss it from the downbeat. Here's the main theme that Alexander Courage did for Gene Roddenberry's TV show.

You know, I can still see fifth grade me dancing around the room when the Star Trek theme would play. That's how much of a geek I was. The theme to the original series, Alexander Courage's music with John Williams leading the Boston Pops. Nothing could get my adrenaline going like that, even in fifth grade. So, yeah, just says something, doesn't it? Anyway, it was in March of 1964 that Gene Roddenberry, former L.A. cop and longtime sci-fi fan, drafted a short treatment for a TV series he called Star Trek from the get-go. But it was set on a starship Yorktown, which does come into the show from time to time, in the 23rd century, and the crew is dedicated to exploring the Milky Way galaxy. Okay, he was very much influenced, he said, by Forbidden Planet and Tales of the Spaceship Space Beagle, but more than anything, he said he wanted it to be Wagon Train in Space, which it kind of was. But what a show it was, because even in its day in 1966, 67, 68 season, it took on some pretty controversial topics. Racism. It had, I believe it was the first interracial kiss between Uhura and Kirk. It took on pacifist subjects during the Vietnam War and more. Yeah, kind of the hubris of human nature. And that's why it's, I think it lasts so well. Well, it was a while after the cancellation until the first movie came out, Star Trek, the motion picture, and Jerry Goldsmith did the theme for that. And boy, I was in the audience there in LA and we were cheering as soon as the credits started. People were practically on their feet. As a matter of fact, I think some were. And it went into a wonderful film franchise that included The Wrath of Khan, bringing back Ricardo Montalban as Khan, one of the great film villains. Anyway, because Jerry Goldsmith had composed the music for the motion picture, he wasn't available for Wrath of Khan. Then they wanted to get Meyer, the director-producer, wanted to get Miklos Rozsa, who was too expensive. So they had heard of this guy named James Horner. He was 28, and the vice president of music at Paramount said, let's try this guy. So they did, and boy, did he come up with a great score. Here's Horner's Star Trek II, The Wrath of Khan, epilogue and end credits.

space. The final frontier. These are the continuing voyages of the Starship Enterprise. Her ongoing mission: to explore strange new worlds, to seek out new life forms and new civilizations, to boldly go where no man has gone.

James Horner is still harking back to the original series there, and a lot of the music for The Wrath of Khan, the epilogue and end credits from Star Trek II. And I'm hearing from a lot of you who are Trekkies, so I don't feel like quite so much of an uber, a special geek, but because there are a lot of you out there. So thanks for getting in touch with me. And I heard from my friends Jody and Rochelle, who are driving to Rochelle's dad's birthday celebration. Oh, hope it wasn't a surprise. In Winona, Minnesota, says great driving music. Well, yeah, just don't engage warp speed. They frown on that in Minnesota. And Rochelle, get in here and visit. Anyway, we move on with more of Star Trek because the franchise just absolutely exploded. And as I told you, and hearing from many of you, we started watching it in elementary school when the original series was on. And then I think I was in just before graduate school. I just graduated from college when the first movie came out, and went to see all the movies. And then when I had kids, they started watching Next Generation. And I have one very stalwart Trekkie in my family, my son, Peter. Hi, Peter. Hi, Gareth. Hi, Bridget. And anyhow, we're going to continue celebrating Star Trek's 60th birthday with this music by Leonard Rosenman. Now, this was kind of a comedy Star Trek movie, really. Star Trek IV, the one with the whales. I love it, though. It's one of my favorites. The Voyage Home. Here's the main title.

You remember Scotty's line from that? Captain, there be whales here. I love that one. Anyway, The Voyage Home from Star Trek IV. The Voyage Home, the title of that movie, the main title by Leonard Rosenman, another composer, wonderful film composer that contributed to the wonderful collection of Star Trek music. Well, on that note, we go to the movies that my kids got to see in the 21st century. Of course, Star Trek set in the 23rd century, so we're not too far off there, are we? And the reboot that they did starring Chris Pine, and it's just, I enjoyed it. I really loved it, and went with my kids, and they were all excited, and it features music by one of my favorite movie composers, Michael Giacchino. Here is the reboot Star Trek theme.

0: Michael Giacchino did a great job on the reboots of Star Trek in those movies, and that was the first reboot from 2009. The Star Trek theme as done by Michael Giacchino, and a big happy birthday, happy 60th birthday to Star Trek. Changed a lot of lives and was really quite a brave show in its day. Well, even now, Gene Roddenberry had a very, very, very good idea.
1: 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A blend of clouds and sun today with the high of 80. Northeast winds 8 to 15 miles an hour. Partly cloudy skies again tonight. Lows level off around 65. And that's a look at your forecast from Delmarva Public Media. I'm meteorologist Derek Height. Right now, it's 75 degrees.
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3: Los Angeles, Berlin, New York, London, the list goes on and on. I'm Allison Young. Symphony Cast takes you around the world to hear the world's best orchestras in concert. 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

For so many things, South Pacific, one of them we will get to. And this particular movie, There's No Business Like Show Business, that had a really big cast for her. She was billed after Ethel Merman, Donald O'Connor, Dan Daly, Johnny Ray, and Marilyn Monroe. Nonetheless, she stood out. Here's Irving Berlin's music.

A big, powerful cast in the movie There's No Business Like Show Business. And although that song, of course, appears in Annie Get Your Gun and other places, it is a big part of the movie There's No Business Like Show Business. Irving Berlin's music, and in the cast, Mitzi Gaynor, born September 4th, 1931. She passed away October 17th, 2024. And she probably was best known. She did a lot of movies. Lay Girls, I just saw that Gene Kelly movie on Turner Classic Movies a couple weeks ago, and it was really terrific. But she was really known, I think, for South Pacific and for creating the film role that Mary Martin created on Broadway, which is, that's some big shoes to fill. Her international fame definitely came when she starred as Ensign Nellie Forbush in the film version of South Pacific.

0: Celebrating the birthday of Mitzi Gaynor, who played Nellie Forbush in the movie South Pacific. And also I should mention, too, Rosanna Brazzi celebrated a September birthday, born in 1916. And the thing about South Pacific that was so cool as well is Richard Rogers developed the storyline on his own experiences of bigotry and anti-Semitic treatment that he got in the Chicago area when he and his wife were trying to move. I think it might have been into Kenilworth, which is a rather and still is a rather exclusive neighborhood. But the point of South Pacific is, of course, you had Nellie Forbush, who just is appalled when she finds out that the man she loves had children with a Polynesian woman. She died, but she's just can't handle that. It reveals her prejudice. And Lieutenant Cable says he won't marry his love, Liat, because he can't bring her back to his family in Philadelphia. And you see that go on and resolve itself one way or the other, sadly, in one case anyhow, in South Pacific. So a musical way ahead of its time, celebrating the birthday of Mitzi Gaynor.
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0: Well, this is a wonderful pairing. I would love to be able to do this song with somebody as wonderful as Maurice Chevalier and try to give it my best Hermione Gingold. But Maurice was born 12th of September, 1888. Of course, actor, entertainer, singer, composer as well. And we know him probably best for playing the wonderful role in Gigi and the song he did with Hermione Gingold.
1: We met at 9.
2: We met at 8.
1: I was on time.
2: No, you were late.
1: Ah, yes? I remember it well. We dined with friends.
2: We dined alone.
1: A tenor sang.
2: A baritone.
1: Ah, yes. I remember it well. That dazzling April moon.
2: There was none that night. And the month was June.
1: That's right. That's right.
2: It warms my heart to know that you remember still the way you do.
1: Ah, yes.

0: out of that Friday
1: Monday
0: night when we had our last rendezvous. And somehow I foolishly wondered if you might by some chance be thinking of it too. That carriage ride,
1: you walked me home.
0: You lost a glove,
1: I lost a comb.
0: Yes, I remember it well. That brilliant sky,
1: we had some rain.
0: Those Russian songs
1: from sunny Spain.
0: Yes, I remember it well. You wore a gown of gold,
1: I was all in blue.
0: Am I getting old?
1: Oh no, not you. How strong you were, how young and gay, a prince of love.

I love the last lines of that where Hermione comes in and sticks up for him. Oh no, a prince of love in every way. That was Maurice Chevalier, who also has a September birthday, born September 12th, 1888. Well, this birthday is, if you listen to the show, you probably know that she means a lot to me. She meant a lot to me, and I got to know her pretty well in the 1980s. Her name, Betty Joan Persky. Yeah, got to know Betty pretty well. Lauren Bacall. She was named the 20th greatest female star of classic Hollywood cinema by the American Film Institute. She received an honorary Oscar in 2009 in recognition of her contribution to the golden age of motion pictures. And she started off when she was just a kid. I could tell you a lot of stories about Betty, but I'll save that for another time. Born September 16th, 1924. She died in 2014. And boy, she's known for everything. But when she kind of came on the scene as a teenager, starring next to Humphrey Bogart, as you probably know that story. She was 19 into Have and Have Not. She did a couple of film noir type things after that, including Dark Passage, Key Largo, and this one, The Big Sleep.

0: Happy heavenly birthday to Betty Bacall, who definitely was a force of nature and quite a presence on the big screen, whatever she did. And she did so many films, considering she started co-starring next to Bogey when she was just 19 years old. Hope you enjoyed Saturday Cinema. I'm Lynn Warfel.
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puppy. Oh, never mind. You know immediately what this is. The Sound of Music, right? Well, we're celebrating birthdays on Saturday Cinema, and there are a bunch of them from this movie, including at least two of the kids I can think of. September birthdays on Saturday Cinema. Don't say so long farewell yet. Don't.

A big birthday being celebrated that affected so many movies is that of George Gershwin, who was born in September. And boy, he was known for work on the Fox film Delicious in 1931, Shall We Dance with Fred Astaire. And he and Fred's sister Adele were friends from the time they were teenagers. Anyhow, celebrating George Gershwin's birthday.

Anna Kiko Myers plays Gershwin, Someone to Watch Over Me. All together now, Saturdays are movie days. It's time for Saturday Cinema. I'm Lynn Werfel, and I welcome you, and we are celebrating the September birthdays before the month totally goes away. Right here today, we're going to be looking at some of the great stars of some of your favorite classic films. And here's like, we're talking a little bit earlier about the fact that it was Star Trek's 60th birthday, and also in the 1960s, I remember being influenced by so many TV shows back then. Don't know about you, but there was Batman, loved that, and that came, it was like a serial, two nights a week. I thought that was fabulous. And my cousin and I, and my dear friend in my childhood, Sharon Williams, and I loved The Man from U.N.C.L.E., and that was an understatement. I think I was in third or fourth grade when it came out. And that Christmas, they had all these toys. Do you remember? They had The Man from U.N.C.L.E. attaché case. It never worked, but you opened it up and there were all these weapons and things in it. You pushed a button on the handle when it was closed and little plastic bullets were supposed to fly out, which they never did, or maybe about 2 inches and fell down on the ground. And then the dog ate them. But, you know, it was just the idea of having the attaché case. Playing Ilya Kuryakin to Robert Vaughn's Napoleon Solo was David Keith McCallum, born the 19th of September in Glasgow in 1933. And he was a classically trained musician. His father was an orchestral violinist, David Fotheringham McCallum, and his mother was a professional cellist. When he was just 3 years old, the family moved to London so his dad could work as leader of the London Philharmonic. Yeah, they were eventually evacuated back to Scotland during World War II. But he's known for so many roles. He was in NCIS, the TV show, before he passed away. He played Judas in The Greatest Story Ever Told. And, of course, he had a big role and not a nice ending in The Great Escape. Elmer Bernstein did the music.

The Great Escape that had an all-star cast, including David McCallum. Now, here's a little gossip, but you probably know this because it's pretty well known that during the filming of The Great Escape, he was married to Jill Ireland, and also on the movie at the time on set was Charles Bronson, and Jill Ireland and Charles Bronson met, and eventually she divorced David McCallum and married Charles Bronson. This is The Great Escape. Elmer Bernstein's music marking the birthday of David McCallum. Well, here is a film giant, a child star who worked, oh my goodness, it must have been at least 8 or 9 decades. Mickey Rooney, born September 23rd, 1920, as Ninian Joseph Yule Jr. Yeah, he was a junior. He appeared in more than 300 films. One of the last surviving stars at the time of the silent film era, said he died at the age of 93 in 2014. At the peak of his career, between ages 15 and 25, he made 45 films and was one of MGM's big, big stars. Now, I've loved him in a couple of movies. I loved him with Elizabeth Taylor in National Velvet, of course, because there's a horse involved. And then late in his career, he came back as the old jockey who saves the day in The Black Stallion. Here's the main theme and the ride. Carmine Coppola did the music.

Mickey Rooney and the horse Casso Lay, a wonderful Arabian from San Antonio. Would I know this? Of course I would. From the Black Stallion, celebrating Mickey Rooney's birthday, September birthday. Well, another September birthday is from an actress that is really fabulous, had a solid background, nominated for Oscars, but we often don't think of Martha Scott, unless you're particularly a big fan, which I am. She joked one time that she played Charlton Heston's mother in two movies, in The Ten Commandments and in Ben-Hur, which she found rather amusing, I think. She also originated the role of Emily Webb in Thornton Wilder's Our Town on Broadway in 1938, and then later recreated the role in the 1940 film version, which she was nominated for Best Actress, nominated for an Oscar for that. She was raised in a small town, Jamesport, Missouri, and her son said when she was prepping for the role of Emily on Broadway that she used the mental image of a Jamesport cemetery in prepping for Our Town. She said, he said that she told me she used that place as her image because it's so serene and beautiful. So there you go. Here's Our Town, Aaron Copland's music, Martha Scott playing Emily.

0: Aaron Copland's music from Our Town, and the film that Martha Scott was nominated for an Oscar for reprising her role as Emily Webb. She also did the premiered it on Broadway. In the 70s, you might have seen her quite a lot on TV. She played Bob Newhart's mother on The Bob Newhart Show. Yeah. She was the mom of Lee Majors on both The $6 Million Man and The Bionic Woman. She played Sue Ellen's mom on Dallas. So that kind of thing, you'll likely catch her here and there. And from 1946 until his death in 1998, Martha Scott was married to the great jazz pianist and composer Mel Powell, who also appeared in a couple of motion pictures, but was known as the founding dean of the music department at the California Institute of the Arts. So a little bit of the life of Martha Scott, who was born in the month of September.
1: 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Mainly cloudy skies expected this afternoon, with daytime highs approaching 80. Winds out of the east, 8 to 15 miles an hour. Partly cloudy tonight. Lows dip down to about 65. And that's a look at your forecast from Delmarva Public Media. I'm meteorologist Derek Height. Right now, 77.
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3: 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I'm Lisa Simeone, and I hope you'll join me as we hear the CSO charge into the 21st century with repertoire both new and old.
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0: Anesthesia for his brain surgery that was not successful, sadly. He died at the age of 37, but that he said Fred Astaire as he was going under the anesthesia, which is kind of interesting. No, I think he was 38, actually, when he passed away. Gershwin and Astaire worked together on a lot of films. And, well, he always recognized something, whether it's from Shall We Dance or whether it's from A Damsel in Distress. They Can't Take That Away From Me was huge for Fred Astaire as well. Here's a medley of Gershwin tunes, George Gershwin celebrating a September birthday.

0: Well, yes, and we can't leave out Al Jolson, who made Swanee famous, written by George Gershwin, and just also the lifelong friendship he had with Fred Astaire that you heard in some of those Gershwin tunes in that medley, played by William Bolcom. Well, now we have a movie that I think you're going to enjoy, and we're going to get to it in just a moment, but it has actually three birthdays embedded in it. Yeah, three.
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0: Right. Birthdays. And here we go. This movie, which you may have heard of, The Sound of Music. There are a couple of birthdays in here. Born and raised in Arcadia, California. Born September 5th. Should I give the year? 1956. Debbie Deborah Turner. And she played the role of Marta von Trapp in The Sound of Music. And a little story as she lives in Minnesota. And I think I read somewhere that her granddaughter just this past year played the role of Marta in the musical in Thief River Falls, Minnesota, which I think is just fabulous. And the one little connection there, Debbie Deborah might not want to remember this, but we were day players on a movie called Cannery Row that was Deborah Winger and Nick Nolte. And we had to be down at the docks in Los Angeles. And it was not a very

pleasant experience for anybody, because I think the flu was going around, and yeah, it was the docks. It doesn't have the best cologne about it, shall we say. So Deborah Turner, born September 15th, also one of the kids. Angela Cartwright, who went on to have a career. She started off on the Danny Thomas show and then played Penny Robinson in Lost in Space. And she played Brigitte Von Trapp. Another birthday from Sound of Music, the guy who won an Oscar for Best Picture and Best Director, Robert Wise.

And I think that scene at the Salzburg Festival where the family is leaving to escape the Nazis is every bit as powerful as that scene in Casablanca, which is another one of my favorites, where the band starts playing La Marseillaise when the German officers are standing up and trying to sing their German propaganda song. And yeah, they kind of get blown away. That's when the audience starts singing along with the Von Trapp family. It's just wonderful. Robert Wise, the director, and he won two Oscars for Sound of Music, born in September. Deborah Turner, who played Marta, also has a September birthday, and Angela Cartwright as well, who played Brigitta in The Sound of Music. Well, a different Deborah is Deborah Carr, born in Glasgow, and she started her career as a ballerina, if you didn't know that, and then she moved to stage where she had small parts in Shakespeare productions in London and made her film debut in Major Barbara in 1941. The film we love her in, probably this one, more than others, well, that's kind of going out on a limb, but it's one of them, An Affair to Remember.

Deborah Carr's career really stepped on the gas in the early part of the 1950s when she starred in King Solomon's Mines and Quo Vadis, and then From Here to Eternity. But it was The King and I in 1956 that really brought her to a large audience, and it was a major commercial and critical success. Deborah Carr, another September birthday, The King and I.

0: in her big role in that big, wonderful hoop skirt. Deborah Jane Trimmer, the real name of Deborah Carr, born 30th of September, 1921. She died in 2007. She was born in Glasgow and pretty much raised in the west part of Scotland, celebrating September birthdays on Saturday Cinema.
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This piece of concert hall music is pretty darn interesting because it comes from the movies Spellbound, Miklos Roja. The big thing that Hitchcock wanted out of Roja, and he pretty much left him alone to discover it, was a big sweeping love theme for Ingrid Bergman and Gregory Peck, and a new sound for the paranoia in which he enlisted the theremin. There's a really interesting thing about this performance with the Hollywood Bowl Orchestra and Miklos Roja. We're going to find out what it is when we hear the Spellbound Concerto coming up.

That's lovely. A prelude in E minor, number 1 by composer Hector Villa-Lobos. And the guitarist you heard was Zhuifei Yang. Some really lovely pieces coming up in this hour, so I hope you can stay tuned. It's Saturday. I'm glad you're here. I'm Lynn Warfel. This is music that had its premiere in a French film you probably have not seen. I know I haven't. It's called the L'Epreuve de la Nuit, and it was sung by Yves Montand in the mid-1940s. Josef Kozma, who was a Hungarian composer who emigrated to France and lived there all his life in 1945, and the poet Jacques Prévert wrote the original French words, and then Johnny Mercer wrote the English lyrics to it in 1950. The lyrics don't really enter into it when there's a violinist playing the lead. Daniel Hope, Till Bronner, and Christoph Israel, Autumn Leaves.

Oh, that is so cool. Takes me back to my dad playing trumpet like that with a whisper mute in when I was a little kid, and I would go to sleep with that sound. That was German jazz trumpeter Till Bronner, violinist Daniel Hope, and Christoph Israel, Autumn Leaves by Cosma Prévert and Mercer. The last two, the lyricists, really, for the French lyrics and the English lyrics. And of course, Nat King Cole had a massive hit with that and really put that on the map in this country. Well, this is music from the movies, kind of, sort of, but Miklos Rozsa actually kept this one and changed it and arranged it as a concerto, the Spellbound Concerto. The movie Spellbound earned Rozsa his first of four Academy Awards, and all that Hitchcock wanted from him was a great love theme and a great paranoia theme. for which he called in the theremin. And the interesting thing about this performance, which is John Mauchery and the Hollywood Bowl Orchestra, is it's the last time that Rozsa heard his work performed. He was present at the 1993 recording sessions at MGM Studios as they recorded it for their 1994 release, Hollywood Nightmares. Here is the Hollywood Bowl Orchestra, John Mauchery, Stephen Huff, the pianist, the Spellbound Concerto.

0: And Miklos Rozsa was on hand at that recording session in 1993 when John Malcheri led the Hollywood Bowl Orchestra, Stephen Huff, the piano soloist, in Rozsa's Spellbound Concerto. As far as we know, it was the last time he ever heard it performed by a large orchestra and soloist, which is kind of a neat thing.
1: 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Mainly cloudy skies expected this afternoon, with daytime highs approaching 80. Winds out of the east, 8 to 15 miles an hour. Partly cloudy tonight, lows dip down to about 65. That's a look at your forecast from Delmarva Public Media. I'm meteorologist Derek Height. Right now, it's 78 degrees.
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0: Even pared down, you get the big sound of the Berlin Philharmonic in that performance of Haydn's Symphony No. 88. Conducting was Simon Rattle.
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I don't know if this comes and goes in your life, but lately I have had the most annoying, what they call earworms. No, it's not an affliction. It's just a melody that keeps going round and round in your head. And no matter what you're doing, at some point you find yourself whistling or singing it or humming it or something. And often it's not something you like all that much. What is it with that? Well, this piano trio by Beethoven has everything to do with a tune everybody was humming and whistling in the streets, the Gassenhauer. More on what it was and how to get rid of an earworm coming up. This is music by John Williams from Angela's Ashes, Angela's Prayer.

This reminds me, I haven't seen that movie in ages. Angela's Ashes. That was Angela's Prayer, John Williams' music. He was leading the studio orchestra. Welcome to Saturday. I hope you are doing well and enjoying your weekend so far, and your to-do list isn't too long. I just realized I forgot to start mine, so I need to make a note to remember to start my to-do list. Yeah, well, I'm just at that point, you know. This is Leonard Bernstein in the New York Philharmonic and Variations on a Shaker Melody, Appalachian Springs main theme here. Music by Aaron Copland.

I love how that suspension just kind of hangs out there melodically. Variations on a Shaker Melody from Appalachian Spring by Aaron Copland, one of Copland's protégés, Leonard Bernstein, leading the New York Philharmonic. Well, this is a work performed by and written by harpist Lauren Scott. She joins another harpist, Keziah Thomas. It's called On a Blue Hill.

0: On a Blue Hill by Lauren Scott, who was one of the harpists playing that along with Keziah Thomas. Coming up, a piano trio that was named for a piece of music that in Beethoven's day, absolutely everybody on the street knew. Less so today.
1: 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Daytime highs approaching 80 this afternoon under mainly cloudy skies. Winds out of the east, 8 to 15 miles an hour. Partly cloudy skies tonight. Lows dip down to about 65. And that's a look at your forecast from Delmarva Public Media. I'm meteorologist Derek Height. Currently, it's 79 degrees.
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3: September 21st is the United Nations International Day of Peace. The annual event focuses on efforts to end conflict and promote peace around the world. Sunday Baroque celebrates International Day of Peace with peaceful music, including selections from an opera composed in honor of a peace treaty. It's on Sunday Baroque this week.
0: It was driving me crazy. Oh, I hope I don't think of what it was. They say the way to get rid of that, if you have an earworm, is to a couple of times sing the thing all the way through, you know, all the way to the end, and then you'll be free of it. I don't know. I'll have to try that the next time. I don't know what's, I just don't want to remember what it was. That has everything to do with this piano trio, the Gassenhauer, so-called because this melody was being whistled and sung in the Gasse, the streets and alleyways of Austria in Beethoven's early times there. It's known by that nickname because it was music from some sort of play called Before I Go to Work. Very popular thing. Not like whistle while you work. Now there's an earworm for you. The Gassenhauer Piano Trio is played by Rudolf Buchbinder, the pianist, clarinetist Sabina Meyer, and Heinrich Schiff, the cellist.

0: That was quite a stellar ensemble there. It included Rudolf Buchbinder playing piano, Sabina Meyer, the clarinetist, and Heinrich Schiff playing cello in the Gassenhauer Piano Trio No. 4 in B-flat by Beethoven. And no, I have not yet recalled what that earworm was I had about a week and a half ago. I don't want to know. I don't want to know.
1: 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I'm the Chief Content Officer here at Delmarva Public Media. 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

This music made history in 1933. It was the first symphonic work by an African-American woman to be performed by a major American orchestra. The orchestra, the Chicago Symphony. And it was performed in June of 1933 at the Chicago World's Fair. Florence Price's E minor symphony in about 10 minutes.

Winter Serenade by Camille Saint-Saëns, played by the Asbury Brass Quintet. Coming up, we're going to go back to the court of Louis XIV, so dress appropriately. We also have some music from the Renaissance, so dress appropriately. Nah, you don't have to. I'm Lynn Warfel. Welcome. I'm glad you're here. This is music by Jean-Baptiste Lully, the New York chamber musicians playing three fanfares from the court of Louis XIV.

Three fanfares from the court of Louis XIV, music by Jean-Baptiste Lully, played by the New York Chamber Musicians, led by Ilona Pedersen. Well, these are two dances from the Renaissance by Tilman Susato, played by Calliope.

0: The group Calliope and two dances, Renaissance dances by Tielemann Susato.
1: 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Sunshine mixed with clouds at times this afternoon, with daytime highs approaching 80. Easterly winds 8 to 15 miles an hour. Lows level off around 66. Tonight, partly cloudy skies. And that's a look at your forecast from Delmarva Public Media. I'm meteorologist Derek Height. Right now, 80.
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1932, and part of the award was that whatever piece won would be performed by a major American orchestra, which happened to be the Chicago Symphony in this case, which was the hometown pretty much, well, anyway, where Florence Price lived most of her adult life and taught as well. The Chicago Symphony Orchestra did indeed perform this premiere in 1933 at the Chicago World's Fair. Here is Florence Price's E minor symphony with the New Black Music Repertory Ensemble, led by Leslie B. Dunner.

0: Lawrence Price's 1933 Symphony in E minor with the new Black Music Repertory Ensemble led by Leslie B. Dunner.
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0: Hari Janosch, the teller of tall tales and fabulous adventures that never really happened, but they were interesting when he told the stories. The intermezzo from the larger work by Zoltán Kodály, and that was the Atlanta Symphony Orchestra led by Yoel Levy. Thank you so much for your company on this Saturday. I'm Lynn Warfel.
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4: The first classical music I ever heard was on the radio. I have my mom to thank for that. She was a devoted listener to one of the commercial classical stations in New York. Her tastes were somewhat limited, not in terms of genre, but rather of period. So if a piece was by a composer later than, say, Schubert, it was too new. The good news, though, is that she still had plenty to choose from all the same, and Mozart was one of her personal favorites. I'm Mindy Ratner. If I had to pick a favorite Mozart piece, it wouldn't be easy. But my short list would include this one. His clarinet concerto is on the way this hour.

A meditation by Margaret Bonds on a well-known spiritual, Troubled Water, played by William Chapman Niaho. I'm Mindy Rantner. It's great to have your company for classical music on a Saturday. Mozart's Clarinet Concerto coming up in less than 15 minutes. Sabina Meyer, front and center with Claudio Abbado and the Berlin Philharmonic. And we'll hear my favorite movement from the Symphony No. 9 by Anton Bruckner, courtesy of the Leipzig Gewandhaus Orchestra, later on in the hour. Gioachino Rossini was particularly adept at setting the mood for one of his operas. He was a terrific composer of overtures, and this is the one that he wrote for Il Signor Bruschino.

The overture to Gioachino Rossini's opera Il Signor Bruschino. Christian Benda conducted the Prague Sinfonia. 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Some Rachmaninoff on a Saturday from the G minor cello sonata, the Andante, is played for us by cellist David Finkel and pianist Wu Han.

0: It's a piece we don't hear often. It's so beautiful. The Andante from the G minor cello sonata by Rachmaninoff, cellist David Finkel and pianist Wu Han played it for us.
1: 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Sunshine mixed with clouds at times this afternoon, with daytime highs approaching 80. Winds out of the east, 8 to 15 miles an hour. Partly cloudy skies again tonight, lows level off around 66. And that's a look at your forecast from Delmarva Public Media. I'm meteorologist Derek Height. Currently, 78.
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2: Los Angeles, Berlin, New York, London, the list goes on and on. I'm Allison Young. Symphony Cast takes you around the world to hear the world's best orchestras in concert. 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

Andres Nelsons conducts the Leipzig Gewandhaus Orchestra in music by Bruckner from his Symphony No. 9. This is the Scherzo.

0: It starts out with a light touch and ends in the most powerful way. The Scherzo from the Ninth Symphony by Bruckner, Andres Nelsons, and the Leipzig Gewandhaus Orchestra.
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4: 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In the late 20th century, Hollywood turned its gaze backwards, discovering the bold, serialized storytelling of pulp magazines, comic strips, and radio adventures from decades past. The result was a wave of films throughout the late 80s and 90s that attempted to both bring a nostalgic older crowd to the movies and attract a whole new generation. These were stories of masked vigilantes, daring adventurers, and larger-than-life criminals, where the shadows were drastic, the colors bright, and morality often in sharp focus. These films also allowed composers a chance to write scores that harkened back to a broader, earlier style, full of sweeping orchestral melodies and cinematic spectacle. We'll stalk the dark alleys of Gotham with Batman, hunt down crooks with Dick Tracy, take to the skies with the Rocketeer, and fight alongside heroes such as the Phantom, Darkman, the Shadow, and Zorro. All that and more on this hour, The Sound of Cinema. We begin with a film that signaled the start of the pulp movie craze, even if it should have launched a different genre phenomena altogether. 1989's Batman, directed by Tim Burton, reimagined the Caped Crusader with equal parts mirth and macabre in the now very recognizable Burton style. Also now a staple of his films, Danny Elfman composed the score, creating a theme for Batman that could match our hero's brooding but adventurous style. Here is Batman to the Rescue.

That was Batman to the Rescue from 1989's Batman, composed by Danny Elfman. Here is another track from the film which culminates in one of its most memorable sequences. Here is Up the Cathedral.

That was Up the Cathedral, composed by Danny Elfman for Batman. The film would become a global smash hit, making over $400 million on a budget of less than $50, but film executives perhaps took the wrong lessons from this success, as many attributed the box office blowout to nostalgia for popular 1940s characters instead of a reawakened fascination with comic book superheroes. One person who was in on the trend before it gained real steam was actor-director Warren Beatty, who since 1975 had wanted to adapt a comic strip he'd loved for decades, Dick Tracy. He would get the chance in 1990, and after hearing Elfman's score for Batman, he hired the composer to work his magic on Tracy. Though the two scores share a similar Wagner-esque percussive style in the action scenes, Elfman imbued the romance element of Tracy with a whole heap of George Gershwin. Both can be heard here in the film's main title.

That was the main titles for Dick Tracy, composed by Danny Elfman. As a comic strip, Dick Tracy stood out from the detective pack by having the villains drawn with deformities that matched their nicknames. From this, recognizable characters such as Flat Top and Pruneface emerged, and the film matched that comic strip style through makeup and prosthetics to bring these criminals to life. In this track, villainy is on the rampage. Here is Crime Spree.

That was Crime Spree from Dick Tracy. Our next film takes the pulp formula and both celebrates it while doing something new. When director Sam Raimi couldn't get the rights to the famous pulp hero The Shadow, he decided to create his own. In 1990, the world met Darkman, a brutally disfigured scientist played by Liam Neeson, who uses experimental technology to assume new identities and take revenge. A tale equal parts bombastic and tragic, Danny Elfman's skills were hired once again. Here is a mournful track that sees Darkman encounter his girlfriend from his former life. Julie discovers Darkman.

0: That was Julie Discovers Darkman from Darkman, composed by Danny Elfman. When we return, more from Darkman, and then we take to the skies with the Rocketeer. Stay tuned.
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0: Welcome back to The Sound of Cinema from Delmarva Public Media and 710. I'm Nathan Hartman. This episode, we're looking at the pulp movie craze of the 1990s, where characters from and inspired by 1940s media came back into the spotlight. We continue with another track from Darkman as its story reaches its dramatic conclusion. Here is Finale and In Credits by Danny Elfman.

That was finale slash in credits from Darkman, composed by Danny Elfman. From there, we take to the skies with one of the most musically earnest entries in the pulp revival. 1991's The Rocketeer was an adaptation of a rocket pack-wearing 1982 comic book character who himself is a homage to the heroes found in Saturday matinee serials of the 1930s and 40s. A filmed adaptation had been pitched in Hollywood as early as 1986, but it would take the success of Batman for Disney to greenlight its creation. Capturing more of the pulpy optimism than the dark shadows of the genre, The Rocketeer musically soars thanks to composer James Horner, including in this track, which sees our heroes saving the day when a flying stunt show goes awry. Here is The Flying Circus.

That was The Flying Circus from The Rocketeer, composed by James Horner. The film heats up at its conclusion when our hero takes on a Nazi spy in the skies above Hollywood. Here is The Zeppelin.

0: That was The Zeppelin from The Rocketeer, composed by James Horner. When we return, who knows what evil lurks in the hearts of men? The Shadow knows. We'll be right back.
1: It's been just over a year since more than $1 billion in funding for public media stations was eliminated by the federal government. Now, whether or not you agree with that move is neither here nor there. The reality is that small market stations like ours are now facing unprecedented challenges for the foreseeable future. All across the country, stations have had to fire local journalists, cut programs, and in some cases, shut their doors altogether. But 1 year later, we are still here, and we're not going anywhere. 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
0: From Delmarva Public Media and 710, I'm Nathan Hartman, and this is The Sound of Cinema. This episode, we are listening to scores from the impactful, though short-lived, pulp movie craze of the 1990s, where characters from or inspired by 1940s media had a cinema resurgence. While director Sam Raimi was unable to secure the rights to the pulp anti-hero The Shadow, forcing him to create Darkman, the red scarf-wearing manipulator of men's minds, famous for both pulp novels and early radio, did end up in movie theaters by 1994, with Alec Baldwin as the titular character. Composer Jerry Goldsmith mixed his grand orchestral methods with synthesizers to create a pulpy yet haunting soundscape. Here is Poppy Fields.

That was Fight Like a Man from The Shadow, composed by Jerry Goldsmith. From Urban Shadow, we journey into Jungle Legend with 1996's The Phantom. Based on the popular King Features comic strip, the film sees Billy Zane as Kit Walker, the 21st person to take on the generational role of the Phantom, a character of myth who has the world convinced he's an immortal. Composer David Newman leans in with the horns, as can be heard here in the title track for The Phantom.

That was The Phantom, composed by David Newman. We close today's episode with one of the era's most enduring successes, 1998's The Mask of Zorro. Based on the 1919 pulp character, Mask revitalizes the swashbuckling hero for a new generation. James Horner's score captures that spirit beautifully, as heard in this track, The Ride.

0: That was The Ride from The Mask of Zorro, composed by James Horner. Thanks for joining us today as we looked at the much-beloved, yet short-lived, pulp movie craze of the 1990s. The Sound of Cinema is a program from Delmarva Public Media and 710 Media. Ryan Russo is our managing producer, and the show is hosted, edited, and produced by yours truly, Nathan Hartman. 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

This is Jed Disler, artist in residence for the Classical Network. Welcome to Between the Keys. This weekend marks the 25th anniversary of the September 11th attacks. I'm devoting this entire program to a work of my own entitled 110 for 911. It's an extended solo piano composition for speaking pianist and electronics that incorporates the entire text of a collective poem called Word Tower 2. The poem was initiated by the nonprofit organization City Lore and curated by the American poet and activist Bob Holman.

0: Before we get to the music, I think it's a good idea to discuss how this piece came about. In 2002, Steve Zeitlin, who was a folklorist and writer, a cultural activist, and the founding director of City Lore, initiated what he called the Crisis Poem Project. And it was initiated and curated by the New York poet Bob Holman to reconstruct the Twin Towers in the form of words. Steve Zeitlin wrote at the time that in the days and weeks following September 11th, New Yorkers were numbed by the gloomy silence that fell upon Lower Manhattan. When a student from NYU laid out a sheet of butcher block paper in Union Square, New Yorkers broke the silence with stories, poems, rituals, and commemorative art. At the heart of the response were words. Words at first written in the dust near Ground Zero, on missing posters and makeshift memorials. The idea to build the towers back up in the way that only poets can, in words, came a few weeks later. Each poem tower would be 110 lines, one for each story of the trade towers. For Tower 1, people from all over the world submitted lines in response to an open call. But for Tower 2, 110 established poets and writers were invited to contribute, including people like Adrian Rich, David Lehman, Robert Creeley, Anne Waldman, Reggie Cabigo, Quincy Troop, and Galway Canal, among many, many others, to contribute one line each. Bob Holman and the poet Eileen Miles opened Tower 2 with the invitational line that reads, "In times of crisis, poets lose words. Find some." Both of these tower poems were displayed along with poetry from the shrines as part of a missing streetscape of a city in mourning project at the New York Historical Society that ran from March 12, 2002 to July 7, 2002. Both Steve Zeitlin and Bob Holman invited me to incorporate music into the Word Tower project. At that time, I had been developing piano theater, which is using speaking text while working with the piano, and I was starting to integrate subtle electronic sounds into my compositions. So we all agree that I would create a concert-length piano piece where I would be speaking the complete Word Tower 2 text from the piano, and the music and my talking would be interspersed with electronics at certain junctures. In this recording that I'm going to play, which is the recording of the world premiere that took place on February 16th, 2003, sometimes the text might be a little hard to understand here and there, but there is a link to the text, which you will be able to find on our website, wwfm.org. I would like to thank the theater director and filmmaker Arnold Barkus, who worked with me in preparing this performance, and you do hear his voice on occasion in the electronic soundtrack, along with the voice of the writer and performer Tyrone Henderson. So for the next 50 minutes, you are going to hear yours truly, Jed Distler, playing piano and speaking in my original composition, 110 for 911, recorded at its world premiere at New York's West Park Presbyterian Church, February 16th, 2003.
1: In times of crisis, poets lose words.

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0: sky, the blue sky, the blue sky, the blue sky, the blue sky, the blue sky, the blue sky, the blue sky, the blue sky, the blue sky.
1: A tremendous roar came over our shoulders, ratcheting our heads slightly to the right. A huge, what looked like a 747 at eye level and moving. Then steel into steel, glass into glass. Women in the Middle East knew nothing about it. They were washing clothes. Planes crashing on the windowsill.
2: Did the pilots get hurt?
1: That's the lover of pilots, a young boy still in love with heroes. When the second plane hit, she held her breath. But more wished to hold his. 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A him.

0: birds in flames. What were their names?
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0: Victor's daughter dances the dark of the red tugboat. Marks of embers on her arms. Soles of his shoes molten. 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White birds with brown bellies high against the blue sky in Brooklyn.
2: Escape of the Chur Meadows.
0: My child walked through inches of dust that is human, and she weeps for her mother. We are breathing the dead, taking them into our lungs.

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I look through a pupil of fire, an eyelid of ash. While running from a truth we cherish yet cannot abide, into the residue of those screams and shouts unheard in the multi-layered collapse, revealed again and again via satellite, as above and below the creatures denied the supremacy of architecture. A lock of flame, red hair, or a spoke from her wheelchair. 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

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How day is relentless. 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

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The pigeons are confused. Me, I keep my head down. I send my eyes to penetrate the heart of the city. New York City, capital of pain.

This is our own black milk crossing the sky all afternoon. I watch a thin stream of water shoot into a flaming high rise. The fire never goes out, the image never fades. The smoke from the skyline stings the eye of a nation. Not even the ash of Vesuvius could cover the strata of terror that day. The day before or after. Every citizen smash ash on their forehead. Ash Tuesday, ash robes, ash socks, ash in your soup. I still have dust on my shoes from standing too close to ground zero. So named, it got so quickly. Like pinning captions on a blizzard.

The military saved your spine is over straight like a full-bellied sideboard compartment of a Jeep. 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

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For example, if anyone was ever right or wrong, this time they lost it. But war, it is, and it is our destiny, or so it seems. So it seems.

asks, "Now, how attain twin towers, Atar, Nirvana, now, ever where yester or reincarnate?" Kyrie's become, it is the dream for every artist to contact the world of CNN. Comfort food in, along with Ralph Lauren American flag sweaters. I never much liked the news.

flesh. What's left? 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
0: For the first time, I don't have an answer. Instead, I'm listening. I hold these syllables like hands on a clock, feeling the sound of time through its fingers. With one sullen syllable, I peel back a segment of the sky. 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
1: Words on page. Blot out this world. Words on page undo sorrow. Hold your breath. Then sing this world wing a minute these days. Of black and white marks that express shades of gray and charred hearts. Forgetting names is when it hit me. A line that ends at the sea.

emotion swirling in the rubble. 26 letters is all we've got to make sense of the space between the canyons in our hearts. Dante's mythic animals, Chippewa, Sappho's curse, village explainer, American flags, flags. How about poetry's long stride, Whitman? We need you to save the covenant. We can't cover up the genitalia of old Roman copies in the Justice Department.

as if you could or could not, would or would not, were or were not, as if the day ended and a new one popped out of the imagination, free of the shadows, hurtling to an end of hurt beyond sorrow's gate, but could not nor can not, would not nor will not, as if promise were just make-believe and make-believe, a veil behind a veil, as if the news were never told and ignorance took the place of this incessant, miserable

packaged pollution and preempted poetry. Oh. 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Oh.

surveying the empty space of once upon a time leaks high steel and glass, twin edifices of hubristic glory. See them smoldering there now in a leap of smoking memory after castration by two swift blows of blowback.

0: sentence forming.
1: Love should be put into action. 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

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We heard my own composition, 110 for 911. 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

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I look forward to us being together at this time next week. So until then, please stay well, be civil, and be kind.

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3: 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Lows dip down to about 66 tonight under partly cloudy skies. Winds out of the east, 5 to 10 miles an hour. High temperatures reach up to 84. Tomorrow, sunshine mixed with clouds at times. And that's a look at your forecast from Delmarva Public Media. I'm meteorologist Eric Height. Right now, 74.
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I'm Bill Rudman, and this is Footlight Parade, Sounds of the American Musical. This time, a public service for all Americans who want to lead happier, more active lives. We're going to sample 75 years of songs about health and fitness. And joining us are Robert Preston, Fred Astaire, Barbara Streisand, Jane Powell, Debbie Reynolds, and more. The musicals run the gamut from the student prince to the full Monty. So stick around, get up on that exercise bike, and start pedaling. As usual, the program is produced by the Musical Theater Project. Well, the Center for Disease Control recently reported that two-thirds of Americans are either trying to lose weight or at least trying not to gain it. If you're in that group, or if you want to be, these folks are inviting you to break sweat.

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And it ain't the way you comb your hair or how you hold

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So I took her out and we were driving by the lake, and pretty soon I parked the car and like the Japanese I suddenly attacked. Then she gave me such a hit.

0: Testosterone to the max. A bunch of unemployed steel workers empowered by Michael Jordan's basketball, singing and dancing up a storm in the 2000 musical The Full Monty, with music and lyrics by David Yazbek. And before that, The Jocks in All-American, 1962, score by Strauss and Adams, and the cast of Richard Maltby and David Shire's Closer Than Ever, 1989. Those songs remind us that despite 100 years of stunning chorus girls, American musical comedy isn't so much about glorifying beauty, it's about celebrating the life force through youthful singing and dancing and being. Dick Powell says, let's hear it for radiant vitality.
1: Say,

An Ode to Strength and Vigor, created during the Great Depression, a time when Americans needed a pep rally. Young and Healthy is from Busby Berkeley's 1933 film 42nd Street. We heard Dick Powell and company perform a song by Harry Warren and Al Dubin. Well, our friend Mr. Astaire doesn't buy this young and healthy stuff.

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And in this terrific scene, he's at the gym, where he combines rehearsing a dance number with a workout that includes dumbbells, parallel bars, and a punching bag.

0: Fred Astaire in Royal Wedding, 1951. The music is by Burton Lane. So if musical comedy is drawn to radiance and health, which it is, how do you account for illness? Frustration in love.
1: Look, Adelaide, you're getting yourself upset. You and I are going to be all right. After all, we love each other and we're going to get married.
2: I don't believe you anymore.
1: But it's true. Oh, you'll feel better tomorrow. Come on, cheer up, honey. Let's see that old smile. That's my girl. See you tomorrow.
3: It says

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organic syndromes, toxic or hypertense, involving the eye.

illness in musical comedy, but nothing that a little TLC can't fix. That was Harold Arlen with a song he and Yip Harburg wrote for Al Jolson in the 1936 movie The Singing Kid. And before that, Faith Prince as Adelaide and Nathan Lane as Nathan Detroit in the 1992 revival of Frank Lesser's Guys and Dolls. Let's meet another person who's under the weather. This guy runs a high-pressure manufacturing business in New York's Garment District, and please note, he clearly can't sing or dance. In the world of musical theater, that is, if you'll pardon the expression, a dead giveaway. No wonder he's sick.

0: Jack Crucian and Barbra Streisand in Harold Rome's 1962 musical I Can Get It For You Wholesale. To close the first half, we must not neglect the importance of a healthy mind. This young man is most fortunate that the doctor is in.
1: Lucy, I'm so depressed I don't know what to do.
2: Gee, I'm sorry to hear that, Charlie Brown. Maybe there's something I can do to help. I think that the best thing for you would be to come right out and admit everything that's wrong with you.
1: You really think that would help, Lucy?
2: Certainly.
1: All right, I'll try. I'm not very handsome or clever or lucid. I've always been stupid at spelling and numbers. I've never been much playing football or baseball or stickball or checkers or marbles or ping pong. I'm usually awful at parties and dances. I stand like a stick or I cough or I laugh.

0: as me.
1: Well, that's all right for a starter.
0: A starter?
1: Well, certainly. You don't think that by mentioning these few superficial failings, you're going to do any good, do you, Charlie Brown?
0: Well, Lucy...
1: Why, you really got to delve. You're stupid, self-centered, and moody.
0: I'm moody.
1: You're terribly dull to be with.
0: Yes, I am. And nobody likes me, not Frida, or Shermie, or Linus, or Schroeder.
1: Or Lucy.
0: Or Lucy.
1: Or Snoopy.
0: Or Wait a minute now. Snoopy likes me.
1: Oh, no. He only pretends to like you because you feed him. That doesn't count.
0: Or Snoopy. But why was I born just to be? One small person is thoroughly, totally, utterly...
1: Wait! You're not very much of a person.
0: That's certain.
1: And yet there is reason for hope.
0: There's hope?

0: Charlie Brown.
1: I'm me.
0: Charlie Brown, you're you.
1: Gosh, Lucy, you know something? I'm beginning to feel better already. You're a true friend, Lucy. A true friend.
0: That'll be 5 cents, please.
2: Reva Rose and Gary Berghoff in Clark Gesner's 1967 off-Broadway musical, You're a Good Man, Charlie Brown. You're listening to an hour of songs about an underlying theme in American musical comedy, good health. I'm Bill Rudman. This is Footlight Parade, Sounds of the American Musical, produced each week by the Musical Theater Project. 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You know what? There's actually an entire 1954 MGM musical that explores our health and fitness theme. It's called Athena, and it's about the problematic romance between a stuffy lawyer and a California nature girl who's played by Jane Powell. Exercise, natural foods, and astrology are Athena's credo, and she has 6 gorgeous New Age sisters to help her proclaim it.
3: I try making money, I never have much luck. I never earn a dime, much less a buck. Are my finances in a mess? Yes, but I never felt better, so I couldn't care less. I don't buy polo ponies or fly a private plane. I never order beer, much less champagne. But do I need a lot of dough? No.

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When winter's at its coldest, I shiver and I shrink. I haven't got a coat, much less a mink. But does that mean I'm losing hope? Nope, since I never felt better. 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

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So where will I receive my mail? 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
1: So strong I have to watch my step. 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

0: Jane Powell, Debbie Reynolds, and the rest of the sisters in MGM's Athena, 1954, with score by Hugh Martin. I'd like to think I eat wisely, and I go to the gym 3 or 4 times a week, but I try not to get too self-righteous about it. Maybe because I know a few people who do.
1: Mr. Gage, would you care to join us for a drink?
2: No, never. Whenever I feel the need for a pick-me-up, I just eat a raw carrot. I don't smoke, never touch a drink, but I'm sturdy as an oak, and I'm always in the pink. I leap out of bed at the crack of dawn, as graceful as an elf, as

A terrific piece of satire by Julie Stein and Leo Robin, who wrote it in 1949 for Gentlemen Prefer Blondes. We heard Brandon Maggart in the 1973 revival titled Lorelei. Now here's some big news on the health front. After 25 years of research, there is evidence that beer helps protect our bodies against heart attacks, strokes, diabetes, and dementia. So fill your stein without guilt.

Don't they sound healthy? Jerry Hadley and members of the Harvard Glee Club, a song from Sigmund Romberg and Dorothy Donnelly's 1924 operetta, The Student Prince. Lyricist Yip Harburg would argue that the life force is inseparable from the joy of sex, that procreation is also healthy recreation.

Yeah, Tiger Haynes and the Gospel Quartet singing the praises of young and healthy breeders in a 1960 revival of Finian's Rainbow with lyrics by Yaparberg and music by Burton Lane. And now a Cole Porter song about health. It's filled with the high energy of the American musical, and it made perfect sense for Porter to hand it over to the indomitable one, Ethel Merman. After all, she used to go years at a time without missing a single Broadway performance.

0: Her constitution's made of zinc. Ethel Merman, introducing a Cole Porter song in the 1940 musical comedy Panama Hattie. One more. And in an hour of songs about good health, we're going to stop listening and start doing. Stand up with me and let us revisit the impact of President Kennedy's Council on Youth Fitness. I first felt that impact one day in sixth grade, when suddenly we all had to do chin-ups and squat thrusts. That was in 1962. Meredith Willson, the creator of The Music Man, had just been commissioned by the council to write an exercise song, and he tailored it for the actor who personified the spirit of American musical comedy. His Harold Hill on both stage and screen, Robert Preston. Morning, Bob.
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1: I'll never forget seeing him lead that on TV. Robert Preston with Meredith Wilson's Chicken Fat, 1962, subtitled The Youth Fitness Song. So what do you know? Musical comedy has a long tradition of helping you live longer. 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This time, since it's been a show about good health, a very hearty hello to our friends in Mount Gilead, North Carolina. 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

0: Hi, I'm Leanne Hansen in Bethany Beach. 50 years ago, I began my career in public radio. Now, after retiring as host of NPR's Weekend Edition Sunday, I listen to my hometown stations every day for classical music, jazz, rhythm, and news. 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

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I have planned a bit of a quiz.